0: Down here's a lady, the laziest Indian I ever saw. I caught him putting popcorn in his flapjacks so they turn over by themselves. He had a dog that used to bite his nails. We got rid of him.
1: Go on, Bill.
0: That Scott Indian squaw was in the picture too, Don. Princess Squat Squat. They became a model.
1: A model?
0: Yeah, she was a model in an automobile factory. She'd sit on a platform and they'd build an automobile around her. She used to specialize in 7-passenger limousines.
1: Oh, I see.
0: One day she said to me, pale face feels all but the nose. You remember, Don? Husband said it last week.
1: Yeah, Bill, go on.
0: Didn't go then either. No. She saw Dorothy Moore on the set. And she said to me, she says, am I as fat as that girl over there?
1: What did you tell her, Bill?
0: I said, oh, you're just about the same size.
1: Well, was she, Bill?
0: Don, Dorothy could have worn that squaw's stocking for an evening dress and had enough left over to build a teepee. We got a lot of trouble over the picture, Don.
1: Why? What happened, Bill?
0: What?
1: What happened?
0: Oh, one of the poverty men dropped an oak leaf on my head and almost cracked my skull.
1: You mean to say that an oak leaf almost cracked your skull?
0: Yeah, it was a leaf out of a dining room table.
1: Oh, I see. Did it hurt you, Bill?
0: Did it hurt me? How could a oak leaf out of a table hurt you by hitting you on the head? No.
1: Well, did it come as a surprise, Bill?
0: Oh, I was stunned. I played the part of a lunatic in the picture, too, Don.
2: Do you sleep under a crazy quilt, Mr. Fields?
0: Get in there. Did I sleep under a crazy quilt? Yes, Charles. I shudder to think of you spending your old age in a beaver dam.
2: No wonder. Wonder Mr. Field's nose looks like a flame. He's an alcohol burner.
0: Very good, Charles. Charles, the world is getting tired of little people. By the way, my new picture is part for you, Charles. You walk into a flaming forest fire.
1: Yeah, but Bill, Charlie can't walk.
0: That'll be all right. I can throw him in.
2: There he goes. Kicks me around the place like a football.
0: Charles, someday I'll spread your legs apart and use you for goalposts.
1: Bill, you know, I think you could make something out of Charlie.
0: Yeah, they'll shove him into a hula skirt. Hold it, Paramount. Here I come. Action, camera, shoot. Hide up, Bolivia.
1: Lights, action, camera, shoot. He loves Bolivia. Thank you, Edgar Bergen and Charlie McCarthy. And thank you very much, Dr. C. Bill loves Bolivia and Charlie loves everybody. Love is certainly taking the country by storm.
2: Yes, love and chasing Sanborn.
1: Yeah, that's right, Charlie. Say, how are your September sales doing?
2: Sailing right along. Did you see my picture in the American Weekly today, Mr. Nietzsche?
1: Yes, Charlie, and a very handsome picture it was, too.
2: Well, why shouldn't it be? It was a picture of me.
1: Yeah, and I saw Bill Field's picture, too.
2: Oh, yes, yeah. They almost had to take an extra page for his nose. But go on, Mr. Nietzsche. Tell the world how our Chase and Sanborn sale is going on.
1: All right, Charlie. During the next few seconds, you will hear about the sale that is being welcomed by families all over the United States and Canada.
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4: 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Fields, Edgar Bergen and Charlie McCarthy, Dorothy L'Amour, and Robert Armbruster. And may I say to all of you who have listened to this broadcast that this hour with you is made possible by your purchases of Chase and Sanborn dated coffee. 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Next Sunday at the same time, we'll be looking forward to meeting you again for another Chase and Sanborn hour. This is yours sincerely, Don Amici, saying au revoir.
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1: From September 12, 1937, while Edgar Bergen and his little wooden pal Charlie McCarthy were the stars of the Chase and Sanborn Hour, you heard they had a number of well-known motion picture performers helping out. Bette Davis was an 11-time Oscar nominee and 2-time winner. Here's just a partial list of her top films. Dark Victory, Jezebel, Dangerous, The Little Foxes, Now Voyager, All About Eve, and Whatever Happened to Baby Jane. While show cast members W.C. Fields and Don Ameche also were movie stars. Fields' best-known pictures include It's a Gift, My Little Chickadee, and Never Give a Sucker an Even Break. Meanwhile, Ameche's film career spanned nearly 6 decades, from the mid-1930s into the early 1990s. In 1939, he played the lead in The Story of Alexander Graham Bell, and late in life had quality roles in John Landis's Trading Places, David Mamet's Things Change, and Ron Howard's Cocoon. I'm Greg Bell, and moving on. Next on Wind Radio was Richard Calmer as Boston Blackie, right after this.
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1: In radio was, this next character debuted in a series of stories by Jack Boyle, a former prison convict, who began his writing career while still incarcerated. Boston Blackie first appeared in a 1914 issue of American Magazine and was soon the subject of a series of silent films. In 1941, Columbia Pictures revived the character and released a series of short movies starring Chester Morris. The initial radio program was a summer replacement show in 1944, again with Morris as Blackie. But when it came back as a syndicated series the following spring, Richard Calmer took over the role. And he'll be joined in this episode by Leslie Woods as Mary, Maurice Tarplin as Police Inspector Faraday. It's from June 18th, 1946.

0: All right, men, I'll tell you why we're meeting here. Quiet. And why we're all wearing masks.
1: I think we know, boss.
0: Yes? Perhaps you do, number one. You're wearing masks and are known to each other by number only because each one of you is wanted by the police for murder. You're all professional killers with a great deal of experience in the trade. And all the best in the business.
2: We hired to do some killing now, boss.
0: No, number eight, I hope killing won't be necessary. But if it is, well, I know all of you can be counted on for a good performance. The masks and the numbers will be worn only at these meetings. Because none of you know the identity of the others. And I think it wise that it remain that way.
1: Afraid we'll rat on each other, boss?
0: Men of this profession have been known to inform on their associates before. The masks and number preclude all temptation of that here. You're strangers to each other. Even though we will now all work together, you shall remain strangers.
1: You say we're going to work together. What's the racket?
0: I'll come to that in a moment. I first want to make clear just one more thing. You have not been hired by me to kill, but I hired you because you are killers. We want our clients to pay us for our services. We much prefer that. But in the event a client does not want to do business with us, well, you know what to do. Any questions?
2: Yeah. Why do we have to kill a guy who won't pay?
0: Are there any other questions?
3: Good morning.
4: Hi. You Ernie Howard?
3: Yes.
4: Nice little candy shop you got here.
3: I like it.
4: That's good. Guess you'd like it to stay nice, wouldn't you?
3: Why, yes, I... Stay nice? What do you mean?
4: Look, I want $5,000 from you, or this candy shop ain't gonna be so sweet.
3: I don't understand.
4: $5,000. Understand that?
3: Yes.
4: I want it. Understand that?
3: Yes, but why do I have to... Oh, I think I understand everything now. Get out! Get out or I'll call the police!
4: Now what good would that do you? I haven't done anything. Yet. But I am going to do something if I don't have that 5,000 bucks by this time tomorrow morning.
3: You can't threaten me.
4: This has nothing to do with you, pal. It's your wife. We'll kill her.
3: My wife?
4: Yeah. Not you. Your wife. Nice little twist, isn't it, huh? Now, let me tell you something. In case you figure on having a cop see when I come to see you tomorrow, sure, the cops will get me, but that won't save your wife.
3: Why not?
4: Because there's six other guys in this with me. Six other guys who'll go after your wife if anything happens to me, see? And don't think the cops will make me rat on her, because I can't. See, I don't even know who these other guys are or what they look like.
3: You're lying.
4: You have a cop here tomorrow morning when I come back to see you, and you'll find out. So, Mac, unless you're tired of your wife, don't go to the cops. Go to the bank.
3: After he left, I was afraid to go to the police, Blackie, but I thought it was all right to come to you.
5: It was a good idea to come to me, Howard. What time do you have to give this man the 5,000?
3: Tomorrow morning at 10 o'clock.
5: All right. Give him the money.
3: But I don't have $5,000.
5: You don't? Well, I do. I'll give it to you.
3: Oh, thank you, Blackie. I'll pay you back every penny of it.
5: Oh, no, you won't. I'm not giving it to you. I'm just letting you have it to give to this man. If you'll cooperate with me, it may turn out to be the best $5,000 I ever invested.
3: I'll do anything you say, of course.
5: Good. All you have to do is to let me hide in the back of your store tomorrow when this man comes to see you. I want to get a look at him. He said he was a member of a gang?
3: Yes, but he doesn't know the others, and if you hide in my store, there'll be trouble.
5: Sure there will. Plenty of it. I'm starting a personal gang war. Me against that character and his...

0: Inspector Faraday. I'm Mrs. Ernie Howard.
1: Well, sit down, Mrs. Howard.
0: Oh, thank you.
1: Now, what can I do for you?
0: You can do a lot, Inspector. This morning, a man came to my husband's candy shop and ordered him to pay him $5,000 or I would be killed.
1: What?
0: Yes, Inspector. That's exactly what the man said. My husband doesn't know it, but I was in the back of the store at the time, and I heard everything.
1: Well, I'm glad you did hear everything, Mrs. Howard. This guy probably told your husband not to go to the police, and so he's not coming to us, is he?
0: No, he isn't. And I don't know where he's going to get the $5,000. We don't have that much.
1: You don't need that much, Mrs. Howard. In fact, you don't need a cent. All you need is protection, and you've come to the right place for it. I'll see that you're safe and comfortable when I go to your husband's store tomorrow morning to make somebody else mighty uneasy.
2: Well, it's 10 minutes to 10, Howard.
3: No, Black, it's 5 minutes to 10.
2: That guy should show any minute now. Where can I hide and still see everything?
3: In the back room, Blackie. There's just a curtain for the door.
2: Good. Where's your wife?
3: Oh, Blackie, I suppose I should have phoned and told you about it. When I got back from seeing you yesterday, I received a phone call from a wife. She's at her sister's in the country.
2: Well, that's a good place for her, right now, especially. Uh-oh. Look who's here. Inspector Faraday.
1: Blackie, what are you doing here?
2: Minding my own business, Faraday. So why don't you get out of here and mind yours?
1: Because my business happens to be right here. You, Ernie Howard?
3: Yes?
1: Your wife came to me yesterday afternoon with a story about an extortionist demanding $5,000 from her husband, or she'd be killed.
3: She came to you, but I thought...
1: Everything you thought is what I told her to make you think. I didn't want you to get excited and think the cops were going to interfere and endanger your wife's life. Now, we're going to... Say, it's 10 o'clock now.
2: Yes, and you'd better get out of here, Faraday.
1: Don't give me orders, Blackie. It's 10 o'clock, and you're here. Why?
2: Why? Because I have...
1: Wait a minute. I think I know why... Don't move, Blackie.
2: Oh, Faraday, put away that gun. You know guns make you nervous.
1: Yeah, and shakedown guys make me sore. Keep your hands up. Have you already paid him, Howard? Or was he just trying to collect when I walked in?
3: Pay him? Inspector Faraday,
1: yeah,
3: you're...
1: Yeah, I know. I'm wasting time. So I'll search him and find out for myself. I don't blame you for alibying him. You're probably scared stiff.
2: Faraday, sometimes, like now, you do the dumbest things.
1: Hold still. Well, look what I just got out of your pocket. A nice fat roll of $100 bills. And just about fat enough to be $5,000.
2: And that head of yours is just about fat enough to keep me from getting any sense into it, isn't it? Listen, Faraday, there isn't time to explain. It's 2 minutes after 10, and that shakedown guy is going to be here any minute.
1: He's already here, Blackie. He's you. And he's leaving right now.
2: Oh,
1: with me.
3: Please, Inspector Faraday,
1: Don't worry about your wife, Howard. She's safe. And once this guy's in jail, she'll stay safe. Come on, Blackie.
2: All right. Now, let me get my briefcase off this counter.
1: Since when did you carry a briefcase?
2: I don't. It belongs to Howard here. But right now, it belongs on your hand.
1: Hey, cut it!
2: Get out of it! Like that! Sorry. Got to shut you up, Faraday.
1: Hey, get out.
2: With my best pocket handkerchief. Hold that cord on the counter, Howard. Quick, while I hold him.
3: Blackie, but you shouldn't do this. It'll mean trouble.
2: As much trouble as if your friend walked in here and found a policeman. Here. He sat up. Help me take him into the back room. Quick.
3: All right, I'll take his feet.
2: Good. Now let's carry him back behind the curtain. Quick.
3: All right. Easy there. Now, where do you want him?
2: On the floor here.
3: All right. There.
2: Good. Now, get out there in front. Your friend will be here any minute. I'll wait in there.
3: All right, but I just hope he doesn't.
2: Hey, wait a minute. You forgot something.
3: What is
2: it? Oh, nothing important. Just the $5,000. Here, I just got it out of Faraday's pocket. Give it all to the man.
3: After I do that, what then?
2: My friend Mary Wesley is waiting outside in my car. After your friend leaves, I'm going to follow him.
3: Oh, I see, and then...
2: All right.
3: Oh, it's you.
4: Yeah, good morning. How's everything?
3: Fine.
4: Yeah, fine, huh? Well, that's great. Got the money you owe me?
3: Yes, here it is.
4: Oh, good. Thank you. You're a smart guy to pay your debts. See you around.
3: Yes, I'm afraid so. Blackie, he's gone.
2: Yes, I got a good look at him, too. I'll see you later, Howard.
3: Hurry, Blackie, he's getting into a car.
2: And so am I in a minute. Let's go, Mary.
5: Okay. I saw a man come out of the candy store just now. Is that the one?
2: That's the one. He got into that tan coupe up there, and he's pulling away. Let's go after him.
5: Here we go. And let's hope he doesn't go through any red lights. I'd hate to have to break the law.
2: I'd like to catch up with him. I'd like to break his jaw.
6: 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We'll be back with more right after this. There's no-

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12: He isn't driving terribly fast, Blackie.
13: Nobody realizes he's being followed. He brought us out into the country to try to shake us. Uh-oh, he's speeding up.
12: Well, we can do the same.
13: Careful, Mary. This road has a lot of nasty turns.
12: Yeah, I know, but I can go as fast as our friend in front of us.
13: Sure. We don't want to lose him. I've got to make him talk about that gang of his. I'd rather lose him than our lives. Hey, he's coming to that bridge, and he's not going to make the turn. Mary, slow down.
12: I will. Oh, good heavens.
13: He saw the bridge.
12: Oh, no, it's too late.
13: Stop the car, Mary.
12: All right.
13: Come on, let's go after him.
12: I'm right behind you.
13: Come on.
12: Whoo! What a smash-up. You can hardly tell that's a car.
13: And our friend is inside there, too.
12: Oh, look, Blackie, what's in the road here? It's a hotel key.
13: I'll take that. Only it probably means nothing. Just get this door open. There. Whew. Good thing you're a nurse, Mary. This fellow needs...
12: A nurse?
13: No, an undertaker, Mary. He's dead. And so are we. He was our only clue to the extortion gang.
12: Too bad that man was killed, Blackie.
13: Too bad in more ways than one, Mary. He's not only dead, but we've lost our best lead to that gang of extortionists.
12: Can we find another lead?
13: I don't know. I hope so. Because until we do, this gang can go right on shaking down storekeepers and maybe killing them, too. You know, I think I'll try the key we found at the accident.
12: Do you think it's the key to the dead man's room?
13: Well, we found it just outside the wrecked car. There's a good chance that it's his. It says the Maxwell Hotel.
12: Where's that?
13: Down in the lower part of the city. Say, drive me down there, Mary, will you? Then go home and wait to hear from me. This key may open the door that may help me close this case. This is Blackie.
14: Oh, hello, Blackie. Find anything in that hotel room?
13: Plenty, Mary, plenty. In fact, I'm still here.
14: Why?
13: Waiting for a phone call.
14: Oh, darling, why a phone call?
13: One after what I found here.
14: What have you found?
13: First of all, a mask and a number.
14: A mask?
13: Yeah. In fact, it's a hood. It covers the whole face except for two small holes for the eyes.
14: Well, what do you suppose that's for?
13: I don't know exactly. But Howard told me that none of the extortion gang knew each other. It could be they wear masks to their meetings.
14: Oh, I see.
13: And our dead friend was number one.
14: Oh. Well, what are you going to do?
13: Well, number one made a collection today, $5,000. Unless he's the boss will either come here or phone here and arrange to get the money. So I'm going to wait here for that call.
14: Well, all right, Blackie, but be careful, darling.
13: Sure, I will. Oh, but look, do me a favor right away, will you?
14: Sure.
13: Phone Faraday and tell him about the accident out in the country.
14: What if he's already found out about it?
13: Well, if he has, tell him not to release the name of the dead man until I say so.
14: Blackie, what are you up to?
13: Oh, nothing serious, Mary. Just an impersonation in case the boss calls. And I don't think even I could give a very good impersonation of a man the boss knows is dead.
14: Oh, I get it. And the boss will have no way of knowing number one is dead if the inspector doesn't release his name.
13: My, but you're smart. I heard enough of his voice to imitate it, I hope. Well, call Faraday right away, will you?
14: Oh, sure, right away. And then where can I reach you later?
13: Right here. Room 928, the Maxwell. Bye.
14: Bye.
13: Hello?
15: Hello, Carlton?
13: Yes.
15: This is me. You know who. You collect from Howard?
13: Yes.
15: Good. We're meeting tonight. Bring the money and don't forget to wear your mask.
13: All right. Where are we meeting? Same place?
15: Yes, same place.
13: Think that's smart?
15: Sure. Why not?
13: Howard may be yelping now. The heat may be on. Maybe somebody saw us at the old spot. I think we ought to meet at a new place.
15: Yeah, maybe you're right.
13: It'd be safer.
15: Sure, good idea. Where do you want to meet?
13: You're the boss, aren't you? You name it.
15: All right. We'll make it in the empty house at the crossroads of Cheever Lane. 9 o'clock. That's a long drive. You'd better leave right away. All right?
13: The empty house at the crossroads of Cheever Lane at 9 o'clock. I'll be there.
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15: Faraday speaking.
14: Inspector Faraday, this is Mary Wesley.
15: You've got a nerve calling me, Miss Wesley, when your pal Blackie practically kidnapped me today.
14: Inspector, if he did, it was for your own good. And also, if you don't want Blackie killed, you'll have to do something for me.
15: I sure don't want Blackie killed. I want the pleasure of killing him myself.
14: Listen, Inspector Faraday. There was an auto accident on the Glenmore Road about 11 o'clock this morning. A man was killed.
15: So what?
14: So when you get the report, don't release the name of the dead man, or Blackie will be one too.
15: What are you talking about?
14: The dead man is a member of an extortion gang, and Blackie is trying to take his place so he can catch the head man. Now, if the leader knows that his man is dead, Blackie will be in trouble.
15: You tell Blackie to let the police handle things like this.
14: Too late, Inspector. Blackie may already have contacted the boy.
15: Oh, all right. I have to spend all my time getting that guy out of jams. I won't release the name, Miss Wesley.
14: Oh, thank you. Goodbye.
15: Rollins! Rollins, come in here!
21: Yes, Inspector?
15: Rollins, phone the Accident Bureau. Tell them not to release the name of the man killed in that wreck on the Glenmore Road.
21: Huh? The Accident Bureau called here over an hour ago, Inspector, and we released the name to the papers right away.
15: What?
21: Well, that's what we always do, Inspector.
15: I know, but we don't always have Boston Blackie to worry about. Get Mary Wesley on the phone, quick. And get me a squad car right away. Hop in, Miss Wesley. Did you get a hold of Blanky?
14: No, Inspector Faraday. I phoned the Maxwell Hotel as soon as I got your call, but the room didn't answer.
15: Oh, that's bad. Maxwell Hotel, Rollins. We'll try to pick up Blanky's trail from there. And turn on that siren.
21: Yes, sir.
22: Hardman, quiet. Quiet. We're meeting in a new place tonight, thanks to the brilliant judgment of number one. He feels that perhaps our former meeting place might have been spotted. We wouldn't want that.
23: We make a big haul with our collections, boss.
22: We'll go into that in a moment, number five.
23: Well, I got 10,000. Two stops, two collections.
22: All of the men got at least that much. We're doing quite well, number five.
23: Hey, look, boss, we always got to wear these masks at these meetings. This is a good setup, only it's creepy.
22: Oh? You think we ought to wear masks, don't you, number one?
23: Yeah.
22: You wouldn't want one of our weaker members in a weaker moment to turn us over to the police, would you, number one?
23: No.
22: What's the matter with you, number one? You haven't much to say, and your tongue is usually rather glib.
23: I don't have much to say.
22: Why not?
23: I listen better than I talk.
22: So it seems. We were more than an hour late in getting this meeting started. You seem to prefer to listen at all that time. What are you listening for, number one?
23: Nothing. Just listening.
22: Oh, you must be listening for something.
23: No, only to hear what you have to say.
22: You're sure you can hear well?
23: Yeah.
22: Sure you feel well?
23: Why, yeah.
22: That's amazing, number one. I expected you to be at least a little bit shaken up.
23: Shaken up? By what?
22: That accident.
23: Accident?
22: Yes. The one in which you were killed.
23: Killed?
22: Yes. How does it feel to be dead?
23: There must be some mistake.
22: There's no mistake. I heard it on the radio. This meeting was delayed while I went to the morgue to identify your body. I was quite certain you were in no condition to attend this meeting.
23: Hey, look, boss, if number one is dead, who's this guy?
22: This guy, number five, is the one who talked to me over the phone as number one. Several hours after number one was dead. I have a rather strong suspicion he's Boston Blackie. But Boston Blackie or not, he's an imposter. What do you think we ought to do with imposters? Don't reach for your gun, Blackie. Mine is already in my hand.
13: So I see.
22: Good. I asked you a moment ago how it felt to be dead, and you didn't know.
13: No, I didn't, but I suppose maybe I'm going to in a moment.
22: Yes, but suppose you take off your mask. I'd like to see whom I'm going to kill.
13: All right. Fair.
23: It is Boston Blackie.
13: Oh, thanks for the flattery, number five. I didn't know my face was so well known.
23: Hey, boss, this guy knows about us. Maybe the cops know, too.
22: I don't think so. Boston Blackie doesn't work with the police. They didn't follow you yet, did they, Blackie?
13: I wouldn't know.
22: Would you know? You don't have a chance to survive the next 60 seconds.
13: You're, going to kill me here?
22: Here? Why not?
13: No particular reason. I simply imagined that I would die in much more pleasant surroundings.
22: Turn around.
13: What for?
22: Turn around. You're the kind who ought to be shot in the back. I'll reach for your gun, Owen!
23: Hey, it's a cop! The police!
22: Be it! Okay, okay, Blackie! But you'll still get it!
13: Your aim is bad when you're excited.
22: All right, everybody, stand where you are! Stand where you are!
13: Hello, Faraday.
22: Hello, Blackie. You all right?
13: I'm not only all right, I'm amazed. How did you find me here?
22: That was easy. Just a little smart investigating, that's all. All right, men, get these guys out of here. I don't want to see them again till they're in the lineup without their masks.
13: Here I am, Mary. Oh. And not a scratch on me.
0: Oh, Blackie, that taxi driver was telling the truth then.
13: What taxi driver?
22: Oh, never mind what taxi driver. Let's get out of here.
13: Oh, I get it now, Faraday. It was a little smart investigating that found me, huh? Why, any two-year-old could check with the cabs at the stand at the Hotel Maxwell and find out I'd been brought here.
22: Okay, but does it matter how I found you? I found you, and that's what counts.
13: You don't know how that does count, Faraday. Next time there's a party in your honor, count me in, because you're the only reason our hooded friends didn't count me out.
2: The Hooded Gang, an episode of Boston Blackie from June 18, 1946, starring Richard Colmer, joined by Maurice Tarflin as Inspector Faraday, and in the role of Mary was Leslie Woods. And my question this time is about her. At the time she was appearing on Boston Blackie, Woods played another lead female over on a very famous Mutual series. Her co-star on that program was Brett Morrison. I'll name it and then wrap up When Radio Was right after this break.
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3: The great car roared into life. A section of the wall in front raised automatically, then closed as the gleaming black beauty sped into the darkness.
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2: Welcome back. Before the break, I mentioned that prolific actress Leslie Woods not only would be heard as Mary Wesley on Boston Blackie, but at the same time was over on Mutual in another leading female role. 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I'm Greg Bell, and that'll do it this time around. 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
6: I'm Jennifer Kuiper. The U.S. and Iran exchange strikes in the Strait of Hormuz. U.S. Central Command says the Iranian attacks on U.S. guided missile destroyers transiting the strait were unprovoked. CENTCOM also says no U.S. assets were struck, and the U.S. military eliminated inbound threats and targeted Iranian missile military facilities responsible for attacking U.S. forces. This, as CBS's Nancy Cordes reports.
7: Pressure is really building when it comes to gas prices, fertilizer prices, jet fuel prices, and all the rest. So we're waiting for an Iranian response. The Iranians say they're looking over it, that they will let the Pakistanis, who have been mediating these talks, know when they've got something to say.
6: Tennessee's governor signs into law a new U.S. House map that carves up a majority black district in Memphis. A nonprofit group says redistricting like this threatens black congressional leadership.
8: Tennessee Thursday approved a new congressional map scattering black voters from Memphis into neighboring districts. It's the first map crafted since the Supreme Court ruling, and Shaylin Cochran at the Lawyers Committee for Civil Rights Under Law warns.
9: It is a ruling that threatens black leadership in Congress.
8: Cochran says breaking up districts with voters of color dilutes their ability to elect candidates of their choice who often look like them. Allison Keyes, CBS News.
6: At least 14 reported tornadoes crossed Mississippi last night. Reverend Purnell describes what it was like when his trailer in Roxy was destroyed.
10: I told my wife and the kid, get up, put your shoes on. And before my wife could get out the bed, the roof blew off. And I rushed and grabbed my daughter, my grandson. And they flew into me. The trailer flipped over. And when it flipped over, it threw me and my daughter and grandson out.
6: Mississippi's governor says at least 17 people were hurt across five counties. Amid a deadly cruise ship virus scare in five U.S. states that are monitoring passengers who departed the ship before hantavirus was confirmed, some reassurance from Maria Van Kerkhove of the World Health Organization.
12: This is not SARS-CoV-2. This is not the start of a COVID pandemic. This is an outbreak that we see on a ship. There's a confined area. We have five confirmed cases so far. The actions that are being taken on board are precautionary to prevent any onward spread.
6: The defendant in last June's Boulder, Colorado firebombing attack pleads guilty to charges including first-degree murder. Mohammed Suleiman spoke in Arabic, followed by an interpreter.
16: I would like to add my voice with the district attorney and impose the maximum penalty.
6: Suleiman has been sentenced to life without parole after admitting to attacking a group during a demonstration in support of Israeli captives in Gaza. This is CBS News.
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6: The burger business is booming. CBS's Deborah Rodriguez has details.
0: Next time someone asks you if you want your burger with crispy onions or slivered ones, if you prefer two juicy quarter pound patties or three slices of cheese, just say yes.
1: McDonald's has top sales estimates in the first quarter thanks to its new Big Arch burger. Revenue rose 9%. Analysts had expected just 3.7. The 1,600 calorie mouthful went viral after a post from CEO Chris Kempczinski taking a teensy tiny bite.
13: Holy cow. God, that is a big burger.
1: Other restaurant chains, including Domino's and Chipotle, have reported sales softening since the Iran war began. Deborah Rodriguez, CBS News.
6: Jobless claim applications rose last week but remain at historically low levels. The Labor Department says the number of Americans filing for unemployment benefits in the week ending May 2nd rose by 10,000 to 200,000. Jennifer Kuiper, CBS News.
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32: 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I am not in today, but I have the one and only Jennifer Horn, one of my friends and one of the best broadcasters around. She leads the morning show at KRLA, which is my home in Los Angeles, and I always request her to fill in when she's available, and she is, so you're going to have a great show. 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
33: 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What a nice message from Alex Marlowe. I love that. One of his favorites. He likes to request me. Thank you, Alex. It is a pleasure to be sitting in for you, my friend. And yes, I am Jennifer Horn. I host The Morning Answer on Salem Radio in Los Angeles on AM 870, AM 590, The Answer. 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So there is a lot going on today. Today is the National Day of Prayer. Already, as you are moving around wherever you are in the country, President Trump has acknowledged the National Day of Prayer. There is a Rededicate 250 ceremony bringing in patriotism and prayer coming to Washington, D.C. on May 17th. And the Speaker of the House, Mike Johnson, and the HUD Secretary, Scott Turner, celebrated the National Day of Prayer today, this morning, in Washington, D.C. President Trump welcoming in the Brazilian president at the White House as we await, well, what could be maybe the end of Operation Epic Fury and Operation Freedom. President Trump issuing or authorizing a one-page deal memo to Iran with 15 different bullet points, basically saying that the war will be over, the strait will be open, but requiring Iran to relinquish their enriched uranium, which has always been the sticky wicket with Iran. So we are waiting to see what happens there. And of course, we'll have you give you all the information throughout the day as it happens here on the Salem News Channel and the Salem Radio Network. Okay, in Los Angeles, my hometown, that's where Alex Marlow sits. That's where we all sit. Sean is here. Rick is here. The whole gang is here. And we all sit in Los Angeles. I know you can send your sympathy cards to us because it's a tough job to be a conservative in California, and certainly even tougher to be a conservative in Los Angeles. But maybe I'm just a forever optimist. But there does seem to be some hope on the horizon. Here's why this matters to you. If you are not sitting in California today and you go, oh, I'm so tired of hearing about California, California politics. But here's the thing. As you will find out, leftists, liberals test out all of their terrible ideas here in California. We are the petri dish for leftist nonsense and crazy. They test them all out here in California. And if they work, they roll them out across the country. I want you to think about how you vote right now. Many of you, no matter what state you're in, have seen changes to your system, your election system. We are in primary season, of course, in this midterm election year. You've seen how we all changed the voting cycle during COVID. A perfect excuse, right, for the politicians to come in and say, you know what, we can't have you come in and vote in person anymore. Heck no, you don't need voter ID. Oh, please. That's silly. We're just going to do mail-in ballots. How many of you right now, as you listen to this program, have seen that change made in your state? That was the idea tested out here in California. And we even took it a step further. This was back in 2018, before we even knew that COVID was coming. Not only did they check out the mail-in ballot scheme, but they made ballot harvesting legal, which means you can send a Democrat operative into a nursing home in California. And I mean, you could send them into a memory care facility, for crying out loud. They can go through, they can pick up ballots of people who may not even be equipped to vote on their own and turn those ballots in. And that's legal in our state. Maybe it is in yours too. There are so many reasons why California should matter, because they test out the bad ideas, they test out the leftist lunacy, and then they roll it out to states like yours. We also have a governor in our state, Gavin Newsom. You may have heard of him. He'd like to be your president. He'd like to be sitting in that Oval Office, and he's going to try his hardest. Kamala Harris is going to try her hardest to get elected in 2028. And by the way, that matchup, you'll remember me saying this to you, that's going to be a fun one. So make sure you tune in for those Democrat primary debates when the two of them go after each other, because they are frenemies. They know where all the bodies are buried. But back to Los Angeles. So yesterday evening, we had a mayoral debate for the mayor's race here in Los Angeles, in LA City. Karen Bass is our current mayor, the incumbent. And you know Karen Bass. She served in Congress. She studied under Fidel Castro. I mean, she's a disaster. She's done nothing to help Los Angeles for the last 4 years. And in fact, I wouldn't even say she didn't help Los Angeles. She has hurt Los Angeles. Los Angeles is more unsafe today. There are more homeless people today. No matter what they tell you about the numbers, that is a fact. And they let communities burn during the Palisades and Eaton fire. In fact, a member of our own team here, Sean, lost his place, his parents. I mean, anybody you know in Los Angeles is connected to someone who lost everything. it was truly a disaster, a tragedy, and it didn't need to happen. And because of that, and because of the lack of response from Karen Bass and the mayor's office, well, now there's an opportunity for someone maybe to come in and shake it up. It's been 25 years since an incumbent hasn't won re-election in the LA mayor's race, but we have this reality star. Anybody remember Spencer Pratt? He was on The Hills. If you're of a certain age, maybe if you're of the same age as Alex and myself, you probably know that Spencer Pratt was a reality TV villain. Well, he took a chance and got off the couch because his home was destroyed during the Palisades fire. He feels the Democrat leadership let it burn. And he stood up and he fought Karen Bass and someone who's even more to the left of her, a city councilwoman who's running for mayor, Nithya Raman, last night on the debate stage. You got to take a listen to some of Spencer Pratt's takes on the fire and what he would do as mayor. And it only seems like common sense. Could it be that unlike New York City, Los Angeles is ready for some common sense? Cut 10.
2: There was no engines for them because of the $17 million that Chief Crowley had asked the mayor for 9 weeks before, and Mayor Karen Bass denied it. So they may have been available, but they didn't have the equipment they needed. Not to mention Janice Quinones, who Mayor Karen Bass put into her position of power at the LADWP. She drained both of these reservoirs that these firefighters needed to put out these fires. A lot of people will talk about climate change and hurricane force winds. The winds in the Pacific Palisades never reached higher than 40 miles per hour. For those first 6 hours, they didn't go above 27 miles per hour. So without those two reservoirs filled with 117 million gallons and 5 million gallons, these firefighters had to fly all the way to Malibu and Encino to get water.
33: So we've got a guy who did not have politics on his bingo card now stepping into the race in Los Angeles to take on the incumbent Mayor Karen Bass, who only, at the very kindest, has about 25% support. Is it possible, Spencer Pratt's a Republican, that Los Angeles is ready for a Republican mayor? He's been releasing all of these ads that have gone viral. He's been on national newscasts. He has been talking about the failures in government. And over this past week, Karen Bass basically said he's trying to exploit grief. This is Spencer Pratt from The Will Cain Show this week, Cut 4.
2: Yeah, I'm not sure if Karen Bass forgot that she let my house burn down and my parents' house burn down. And I had actual neighbors burn alive across the street from my childhood home. The only grief is my grief, my community's grief that I initially started this fight on behalf of. And she forgets I've received 2 community advocate awards from the Pacific Palisades community. So it's the most insane, psycho, diabolical thing I've heard in a minute, but it's not shocking.
33: Keep an eye on this race. Spencer Pratt performing very well, seeming to have a great handle on the issues facing Los Angeles. And could he be the one to defeat an incumbent Democrat, Karen Bass, here in our LA mayor's race? So we'll keep you posted on that as we continue. Is President Trump responsible for the assassination attempts against him? That's a pretty ridiculous claim. We'll unpack it next. It's the Alex Marlowe Show.

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That's 833-

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14: 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It is the Alex Marlo Show. I'm Jennifer Horn. Happy to be filling in. I am with Salem Media in Los Angeles, AM 870, AM 590, The Answer. And Alex will be back tomorrow. I wish that were mine. It's not. That was Sean. So, producer Sean, thank you for that. I wish I could steal it, but you know what? I'll pay you your royalties. So, Alex will be back tomorrow. In the meantime, I'm happy to be sitting in with you today. And do you ever feel like you're just in crazy town? Like, really, everybody around you maybe has gone a little bit Looney Tunes. Well, let's start with a guy who would love to be president in 2028. Don't think you are going to make, miss out on the run of Illinois Governor J.B. Pritzker. J.B. Pritzker has decided this week that President Trump is responsible for the attempts on his life. That's right. Three assassination attempts. Thank God.

0: that President Trump has survived them all. We know we're living in a hot political climate, but people like Governor Pritzker think that President Trump is just asking for it. Cut five.
1: I'm sure that politicians across the country are receiving more threats than they have before, but I hear about it, and in particular, sometimes I hear the mention of my Judaism, right, of my religion.
2: That has spiked in the last couple of years.
1: Yeah.
2: Like threats against you and your family.
1: Yeah. I mean, I don't want to overstate it, but it's true, and it's more than it was in years before.
2: What's the driver of that, do you think?
1: I think the environment, look, our leaders set the tone in this country. And I think that the president of the United States has set a tone where political violence is okay. He's advocated it himself before.
0: This guy's lost a lot of weight. If you don't think that this guy is running for president, he's like the disappearing man. And he did an interview in a deli where clearly he was not partaking in the pastrami on rye. All right, so you heard from Pritzker there that he thinks Trump is responsible for people just wanting to kill him. I'm sure that's great, because you know Trump would love to get himself killed. This is not even funny, this kind of rhetoric. It's nonsense. And the House Majority Leader, Steve Scalise, who also found himself a victim of political violence, urged Governor Pritzker to lay off. And he said to check your own backyard when you blame President Trump for fostering a climate in which political violence is tolerated. On Hannity on Tuesday, the majority leader said, quote, Governor Pritzker needs to look at the man in the mirror, and that's where it needs to start. Stop the insightful rhetoric that he and others like him are using deliberately. They know what they're doing, and they absolutely do. They are so intent on dog whistling to get President Trump out of office because they hate him. Why do they hate him? Because he's not controllable. Democrats only like politicians that can be controlled by the machine. It's just how it is. It is how this party works. They don't feel comfortable with someone who might actually be in office to do the right thing. So you've got Pritzker out there who's talking about how Trump is asking for it. It's his rhetoric, even though the day after President Trump was shot at the White House Correspondents' Dinner, you had Jamie Raskin out there saying, well, I'm not responsible for this political rhetoric. I just call out the authoritarian that's in the White House. This is what they're doing, dog whistling to lunatics. So this one befuddles me. Obama is another one who befuddles me. Did you see he was on Colbert? Isn't he off the air yet? Apparently he's still going. And Obama sat with Colbert and said, you'll love this. This is rich. He's worried about the politicization of the criminal justice system. Really, Obama? Because you're the one that was spying on Trump. Your intel people, your staffers were spying on your political opponent, and you're worried about the politicization of the criminal justice system? Give me a break. Give me 10 breaks. Listen in. This is Obama trying to jab at Trump and get Colbert to run for president. Ugh. Hard pass. Cut one.
3: A lot of people tell me I should run for president.
4: Well, you certainly have the look.
3: Thank you very much.
4: You have the hair.
3: Well, for the record, I think it's a stupid idea. How dumb do you think it is for people to say that I should run for president?
4: Well, you know, the bar has changed.
3: That is true. That is true. At times, subterranean.
4: So
3: I don't have to limbo so low.
4: I put it this way. I think that you could perform significantly better than some folks that we've seen.
3: All right.
4: Yeah. I have great confidence in that. Thank you very much. Yeah.
3: Is that an endorsement?
4: It was not.
0: You know, I play this for you because it makes me physically ill, and I wanted to share that unease and nausea with the rest of you, but also because this is what we're dealing with on the left, people who love to yuck it up and are so out of touch with reality. President Trump has done more for the economy than Barack Obama did in 8 years. President Trump has secured our border, which Barack Obama tried to do and couldn't do. President Trump has led this country out of a really dark place. And instead of getting one little accolade, all of the peace agreements, all of the deals that have been struck, instead of getting one accolade, they get laughed at and say that the scale has changed. Go ahead, Colbert. Try running for president. I'd love to see it. He has lots of free time. He's going to be out of a job. So, hey, check it out. All right, there's more up ahead. Anti-Semitism sweeping the nation. It's the Alex Marlowe Show.
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0: 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It is the Alex Marlow Show. I'm Jennifer Horn. Happy to be filling in, sitting in Alex's studio today in Los Angeles. I host The Morning Answer on AM 870 and AM 590, The Answer, here in Southern California. And you can follow me at Jennifer Horn on X and on Truth, Jennifer Horn Radio, Instagram, and Facebook, and always The Marlow Show at Marlow Show. How about that? On X. All right. Anti-Semitism seems to be sweeping across the country. It is sweeping and seeping into the conservative movement. And the Islamification of our big cities like New York, Los Angeles, our big states, actually, New York and California, it is real. It is happening. You see the rise of Zohran Mamdani in New York and a whole lot more. In fact, Van Jones over at CNN, he even spoke about how Democrats have really been pushing the narrative that Israel is bad. Take a listen. Cut three.
1: We already know that they have nukes. If the United States forces them to cough up the furball, how is that in the interest of the United States? I'm sure there's some point. I just don't know what the point is. Can anybody explain to me, like, what? How does it? It seems to me it's just another attempt to for the left wing of my party to throw a rock at Israel.
0: All right, so that is Van Jones, who basically is saying that the Democrats continue to throw rocks at Israel. And guess what, guys? The Republican Party is doing the same thing. You've got Tucker Carlson and Candace Owens, who I'd say Megyn Kelly at some point, who have made it their mission to kind of destroy the conservative movement with their anti-Israel rhetoric. Joining us right now is a friend of mine. He is, sorry, I thought we had Rabbi Michael Berkley. Oh, we don't have him here? Oh, okay. Thought we had him right here in the C block. Okay, my mistake, guys, but here we go. Rabbi Michael Berkley will be with us here in a few moments. He is the host of the Rabbi's Table, and he's going to talk about this rise in anti-Semitism, not only in the Democrat Party, but in our party. And part of the story here is that the teachers union has been hit with claims of anti-Semitism. You may have heard this story. It just broke this morning. The National Education Association is accused of implementing policies and promoting a culture of anti-Semitism, according to discrimination charges filed with the U.S. Equal Employment Opportunity Commission. The Brandeis Center claims the NEA discriminates against Jewish members, violating Title VII of the 1964 Civil Rights Act. The NEA and its affiliate unions represent 3 million teachers and other public education staff. The union allegedly gives preference to non-white races and ethnicities when selecting members for governance roles and other opportunities, but excludes Jewish members by classifying them as white. So this is the latest story that kind of fulfills this narrative about the real anti-Semitism that is sweeping across this nation. Joining us right now, Rabbi Michael Berkley is here. He is the host of The Rabbi's Table, brand new podcast and radio show. You can check it out. He's got a column every single day. He's been doing this since October 7th, and you can get that, subscribe for it at therabbistable.com, therabbistable.com. Rabbi Michael Berkley, thank you so much for being with us.
2: Hi, Jennifer. Thank you for everything you're doing.
0: Absolutely. And this is part of a larger story. You and I have been talking a lot lately about the Islamification, not just California, but the country. We've seen the rise of Zohran Mamdani in New York City. That's very dangerous. Here in California, we have some pretty scary stuff happening, too. There is an assembly bill that is really in the minds now of many people. You've been doing a lot to raise awareness about this. Assembly Bill 2017 that's going to require the state of California to recognize two Islamic holidays. Now, the problem with that is that there are no Christian or Jewish holidays recognized by the state of California. Explain why this is so dangerous.
2: It's dangerous on two different levels, Jennifer. The first is, as you say, other religions don't have the religious holidays be official state holidays. If you're Jewish and it's Rosh Hashanah, you take off of school, it's not counted against you. You take off of your work job for the government, it's not counted against you. This would make it official holidays for everyone to take off as a religious holiday. There is no Jewish or Christian holiday like that. The one federal holiday like that is Christmas, but Christmas was established by President Grant well over 100 years ago, not as a religious holiday, but as a time for families to get together. So there's nothing in the California state constitution, state legislature, state practices. So that's one issue. The other issue is what these two particular holidays are about. One is the celebration of the end of Ramadan, which is the month of conquests. Mm-hmm. It's that whole month, it's a celebration of the victories that Islam has done over war. And the other one is actually even much more dangerous. It's a holiday where, as part of the observance, Muslims are required to throw stones at a rock and to sacrifice animals. To the tune of over 50 million animals are slaughtered every year on this holiday of Eid al-Adha. And they want to make this, the Democrats in California want to make this an official California holiday.
0: It's pretty incredible, especially when it talks about the message of violence. And I think whether we're talking about California, we're talking about New York, we're talking about the federal government, there's a very big misunderstanding about the teachings and the practice of Islam. Rabbi Barkley, talk to us about whether or not these legislators in states like ours, for instance, just are inept, or if they are acting maliciously, because the goal of Islam is to kill or convert. And so for people on the left, particularly in our country, to allow this message and almost celebrate the message on college campuses around the country, they're promoting the devastation of their own culture, of their own civilization. They want to see the end of Christians, Jews, and the West.
2: Absolutely. And you're right. In the Quran, a kafir and infidel, they are only three choices: enslavement, conversion, or death. And I don't think most of these legislators even have any idea about the theology of this. They just look at, okay, this is a block of votes that will support me. They don't realize that this really is part of a plan. This has been exposed really well by Amy Mack and by Angela Vanderplume about how this has been a plan for a number of years of making America Islamic from the inside out. Mm-hmm. And they don't view this war in Iran or this war since October 7th as a new war. This is a 1,400-year war, of which those are the most recent military battles. But the battle to make a worldwide caliphate, which is part of the goal of the Quran, the main goal of the Quran, is they're doing it from the inside out. They're educating lawyers and people to create bills, and they're just going to these legislators like Matt Haney, who's in out of San Francisco and is running unopposed, and convincing him to support this, and he'll get more votes. So they're chickens voting for Colonel Sanders without realizing that Colonel Sanders is ultimately going to kill them and eat them.
0: Now, you have a piece out today. PJ Media is where you can find it. You can connect with all of your work again, therabbistable.com. And Rabbi Barkley, you talked about a case here in Southern California of a man who, after October 7th, was out on the streets of a local community. He had his flag supporting Israel. Across the street, there were supporters who were looking to support Hamas. And there was an altercation in which one of the Hamas supporters hit this man with a megaphone and killed him. Tell us about this story and about the justice that is going on right now in our system. It seems that the defense has been able to get a pretty sweet deal for this man who was accused of involuntary manslaughter.
2: Well, okay, so the case is in November of 2023, two demonstrations, one for Hamas, one for Israel, on opposite street corners. They get in each other's face. The Hamas demonstrator is 20 years younger and 80 pounds heavier. The demonstrator is 69 years old for Israel. He's holding up a phone to videotape it. The Muslim guy, whose name is Al-Jani, knocks the phone out and cold cocks Paul Kessler, who is the one demonstrating for Israel, with his megaphone. Kessler falls on the ground and dies a few hours later from injuries, fractures his skull. The DA decides, and he's very honest with Jewish leadership, this is actually in my community. Mm-hmm. This happened less than a mile from my synagogue, and Paul Kessler had come to our high holidays prior to COVID. So this actually happened in our community and got a lot of national attention. The DA decided it could not be murder. They spent over 200 man hours trying to do investigation. They really did a great investigation. The police did, and they gave all the information that the DA decided was a better charge for manslaughter than it would be for murder. And he couldn't prosecute with a hate crime either because of the stringent California laws. That's over 2 years ago. Aljani has been out on bail. He works for Moore Park College. He's been getting his salary every week and living just fine and happy and dandy while the Kessler family has been in misery. What was released on the other day is that, and this we need to take this with a grain of salt, it was released by Aljani's defense attorney, who is not exactly the most ethical guy, that a deal was struck going around the DA directly with the judge. It's a new judge. The old judge died of a heart attack, Ryan Wright, of blessed memory, and this is a new judge, Derek, and that they have made a deal that he will get a year of probation.
0: Wow.
2: And some reports are saying it's a year of probation. Some are saying 1 year of jail.
0: Think about that. 1 year for a life, though, it's appalling no matter what that is. It's appalling.
2: I really have a lot of faith. I don't know this judge. I have a lot of faith in our DA and especially in our chief of police and sheriff. And I know that they are always seeking justice. So there's going to be a sentencing hearing on June 25th. That's when we'll find out what kind of deal really has been structured, or if one has been structured.
0: I think that we need to be
2: conscious of the fact that this all came out of reports from the defense attorney.
0: We're very close to being out of time, Rabbi, but 30 seconds. Today's a national day of prayer. Why is it so important for Christians and Jews to come together today and pray for our country?
2: It's important every day. I'm actually stepped out from the National Prayer Day breakfast for here for Los Angeles. I stepped out to do this call. We'll actually do it. Look, one God, and we all, if God accepts how we all pray, we should accept how we all pray. And I have total faith that a Christian, Christ is his path, and I have total faith that when the Messiah comes, I'm going to say welcome, and my Christian friends are going to say welcome back. We all need to recognize that this is a divine promise, this land. It is truly a divine gift, and God is present in every moment.
0: Thank you so much, Rabbi Michael Barclay, being with us on the National Day of Prayer, talking again about the warning. We're seeing it all over the country, from New York to Los Angeles. We are seeing the Islamification of the United States, and we need to be on high alert for that. You can check him out. TheRabbisTable.com is where you can get access to his podcast, his newsletter, and more, and follow him on X at The Rabbi's Table. Rabbi Michael Barclay, thank you so much for being with us today.
2: Thank you, Jennifer, and God bless you and your family and all of the audience and everyone. All the good work you do, because you know I love you.
0: I love you right back, and thank you so much. Okay. All right, as we continue, well, Gwyneth Paltrow has the hate out for white men, especially you rich ones, as the Alex Marlow Show continues.
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0: 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I'm Jennifer Horn. Happy to be filling in for my friend Alex today. He'll be back tomorrow, or tomorrow, as they say here. And you can check him out, The Marlow Show on X. You can find me as well. 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And I host The Morning Answer on Salem Radio in Los Angeles from 6 to 9 a.m. West Coast time. All right. Some of you may be familiar with the actress Gwyneth Paltrow. She is the child of famous parents. Her mom, Blythe Danner, she's had a good upbringing. She's an actress in her own right. She's won an Oscar, I think, at least for Shakespeare in Love, some of the other things that she's done. She's created a lifestyle brand called Goop, G-O-O-P. And if you happen to be familiar with Goop, you'll know it's something that most of us can't afford. She does like a lifestyle blog. And she talks about, you know, foods that we can never afford to eat, skincare products we can never afford to use, shoes and purses that we'll never be able to afford to carry. I mean, she really is quite wealthy. I don't hold it against her. There's a market for that. There are a lot of people that love designer stuff. I just happen to not be one of them. You know what? I'm just your average gal. I like to look nice. I like to have nice things, but I don't need to have all the designer stuff. But this website centers on that. So she's got a podcast with this lifestyle brand Goop of hers, and she called out the wealthy of all people for inequality issues in society. She did a recent episode of her podcast, the Goop podcast, and she spoke with a guest, Kara Swisher, about tech giants in Silicon Valley and how they've shaped the world, asking how society got to a place where wealth is all that is important. Really easy for the rich lady to say. She said, how do we get here as a culture? Obviously, there's so much revenue and profit driving this whole thing. That's at the heart of it. And then she continued on to take issue not just with the wealthy, but wealthy white men in particular. Now, I want you to take a listen to this piece of the podcast, and then we're going to have to do a little questioning and fact-checking on old Gwyneth Paltrow. Cut 13.
1: How do you think we got to this place in culture where sort of nothing matters? And all that matters is these kind of super rich white dudes mm-hmm. who are breaking rules, setting rules, mm-hmm. you know, seemingly like not caring so much about the downstream impact mm-hmm. on everything, mental health, culture.
2: They don't think they're responsible.
0: Okay. So here's a super rich white woman who has created a huge business for herself with Goop, selling high-end lettuce leaves and face cream to people who want to be like her. I'm not mad at that. That's capitalism. I'm proud of her for creating a business and a brand and an empire for herself. That's fabulous. But why use this position of power to go after white dudes, as she says, who are breaking all the rules, setting rules, seemingly not caring so much about the downstream impact on everything from health to culture? So I thought to myself, wait a second, Gwen, pal, you're making a lot of money off of those rich white dudes and those rich white women. And let's just say the rich people who want to follow your brand. And you also have dated quite a few of them. So I went through the list of Gwyneth Paltrow's romantic partners. It's a long list, by the way. And I did the research so that you don't have to. She's dated Donovan Leach Jr., Robert Lennard, Brad Pitt. Can't get much whiter or richer than that. Ben Affleck. Luke Wilson, Chris Martin, that was who her husband was, and now she's married to a guy named Brad Falchuk, who is a big Broadway guy. Let me just ask you, take 10 seconds here to figure out what all those men have in common. I'll wait. They're white, and they're rich. So why in the heck? She's not dating paupers. If you want a poor guy, hey, you're not dating out of your demographic here, sister. You're just insulting white men because that's the style. That's the time, right? That white men need to be vilified from society, and God forbid they're successful white men. But yet you benefit from them. You date them. You marry them. What's going on here? Is it just, I don't know. It's just me. I think there's just a lot of hypocrisy that flies around in Hollywood where somehow they benefit by the system that they work so hard to shred and to tear down. The hypocrisy here is rich, and not only hypocrisy, but just seeming so out of touch. I mean, if you're running a brand, stick to your brand stuff. I don't know if you have to throw stones at entire demographics of people, especially when they're the ones who have helped build your business. If I were the white men out there, I'd be like, you know what? No more Goop products. No more Goop men. You know, let's protest Gwyneth Paltrow. Let's see if she likes it. I don't know. Just a little rich. Sometimes Hollywood, they're just so out of touch. I think they don't realize the problems of the rest of us. And there are so many big, I mean, just so much more to consider than the evil rich white men. All right. Thank you so much for joining us. Check out Marlo's Show on X at Jennifer Horn as well. I'm Jennifer Horn. This has been the Alex Marlo Show.
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9: I'm Jennifer Kuiper. Some passengers who were on board the cruise ship that is dealing with a hantavirus outbreak disembarked before the virus was confirmed. CBS's Tom Hansen.
10: The World Health Organization said no one else on board is currently symptomatic. Three passengers, including the ship's doctor, were evacuated off the Hondius. The Dutch Foreign Ministry now says all three are receiving specialized medical treatment in Europe.
9: At least six Americans from five states who were on the ship are being monitored for possible symptoms of the disease. Tennessee is the first state to redraw voting districts after last week's Supreme Court ruling, which limited lawmakers' ability to take race into account. The move broke up a majority black district in Memphis. CBS's Ed O'Keefe reports.
11: Tennessee Democrats could do little more than protest the move, and they did that, standing in a line, shouting at Republicans as they voted overwhelmingly to drop the state's one Democratic congressional seat. Authorities removed several individuals during the chaos, while outside the chamber, one State House Democrat burned a copy of the Confederate flag.
9: The Trump administration is still waiting for a response from Iran to its latest proposal to end the war. This is President Trump posts on social media that three American destroyers have transited out of the Strait of Hormuz, but came under fire. He says there was no damage done to the three ships, but great damage was done to the Iranian attackers. CBS's Nancy Cordes also reports.
12: The White House has been insisting for weeks that the U.S. is actually in control of the Strait, despite the fact that, I think it's indisputable that that Iran has a stranglehold on oil traffic right now, all traffic going in and out of the Strait.
9: They've been picking up whatever is left of their belongings in Purvis, Mississippi, after a major tornado outbreak in that state last night. At least 17 people hurt across several counties. CBS's Jason Allen.
13: A massive tornado touchdown in Purvis, Mississippi, about 2 hours south of Jackson, damaging and in some cases destroying hundreds of homes.
14: All units be advised, National Weather Service is confirming the tornado on the ground just north of Purvis.
13: The storm lifted the roofs off a cluster of homes, blew trees across roads, and snapped power lines.
9: The FEMA Review Council releases recommendations that would revamp the agency's role in disaster preparedness and recovery.
15: Recommendations from the FEMA panel include replacing the reimbursement process for aid with one that delivers money faster and more directly. It also suggests that the agency give up efforts to help survivors get long-term housing and that it should only help people whose homes are uninhabitable. Some on the panel say the agency has become political. Many of the changes would require action by Congress. Allison Keyes, CBS News, Washington.
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17: 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These are some signs.